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2: We're all working men around here.
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I hope you're having fun, man. So you're on tour. I don't know how long you'll be gone, but I hope it's a

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That was an awesome message. I hope you're having fun, man. So you're on tour. I don't know how long you'll be gone, but I hope it's a blast.

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calling you back, man. That was an awesome message. I hope you're having fun, man. So you're on tour. I don't know how long you'll be gone, but I hope it's a blast. And I love you, dude. Yeah, give me a call over. All right, man. Bye.

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Anything from music to true crime. 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

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I don't know how long you'll be gone, but I hope it's a blast.

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0: calling you back, man. That was an awesome message. I hope you're having fun, man. So you're on tour. I don't know how long you'll be gone, but I hope it's a blast. And I love you, dude. Yeah, you can come over. All right, man. Bye.
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5: Got a question? 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
4: Welcome back to another episode of the Victor Anderson Movie Review Hour, soon to be name changed to What Cinema with Victor Anderson, so watch out for that. Today, I am going to talk about one of the seminal movies of the 2000s, along with its recent legacy sequel, with my good friend Chip Nielsen.
5: Hi, I also appeared on the Newsies episode. Hello.
4: Yeah, she's fun. Good taste of movies too, Devil Wears Prada and Newsies. I mean, you can't go wrong with that, really. So, Devil Wears Prada. This is a very interesting movie because it's basically, for those who don't know, for all, you know, I was going to say five, but that's like over half the audience, for what would the scale be? Like one person who's listening, who doesn't know what it is. This is about Andy Sachs, who gets the job of a fashion assistant, or not fashion assistant, personal assistant to the editor of a fashion magazine, Miranda Priestly. But Miranda Priestly, you know, as the title probably can tell you, is not an easy boss to work with. And so to advance her career, Andy has to navigate that fact and try to hold on to her personal life and her integrity in this increasingly fast-moving world. And despite the fact it did not get amazing reviews when it came out, it did well at the box office, but not like amazing or anything. But it has had a huge cultural legacy. It is probably one of the most iconic movies of the 2000s. It's endlessly referenced. There's endless discourse over Miranda and some other aspects we'll get into, like Andy's boyfriend and sort of how certain facts are handled. And, you know, Meryl Streep's illustrious career, who currently holds the record for most Oscar nominations for an actress ever, this is considered one of her best roles of all time. So why has this movie had the legacy that it has? That is sort of part of what we'll be trying to unpack as we talk about this movie today, along with its recent legacy sequel, which has already surpassed it at the box office, and very interestingly has, by some metrics, similar or even better scores than the original. So does that say more about potentially it being better, or is it more a reflection of our changing times and what is expected out of a movie? So we'll get into that today. But first of all, I just want to lay some groundwork in terms of The Devil Wears Prada. So what is your history with this movie, Chip?
5: I saw it as a kid growing up. I've seen it a total of two times, right? One as a kid growing up and once with my friend about a week ago. And it's a good movie. I consider it solid. I've heard from others that it is the woman's version of Whiplash. And I would agree with that sentiment tentatively.
4: Oh, I mean, see, I can't say I agree with that because Black Swan exists, which is literally, I mean, it's not literally the female version of Whiplash, but it is the closest you will get to that. Devil Wears Prada is sort of like the yin to Whiplash's yang, where Whiplash is very aggressive and not scary, but like super edgy your seat. Devil Wears Prada is very fun in a way, despite it covering a lot of the same territory. So this was, I mean, I don't, the whole backstory to my interest in this movie is kind of complicated and not totally interesting. So suffice it to say, I discovered it when I was a very little kid. And despite the fact, you know, it was about magazine editors and like personal assistant stuff and all the stuff that you wouldn't think interested a kid, I actually really, really liked it as a kid. And something about it always really stuck with me. And it's been years and years since I've seen it, but I finally rewatched it with Chip last Monday. And I was really glad to see it, honestly. It was a great watch. So, yeah, this is kind of one of those movies that was a part of my childhood. I actually rewatched another one like that recently, Mamma Mia. One of those, I maybe had a bit of a taste for quote-unquote chick flicks as a kid. Don't judge. But, yeah.
5: And Meryl Streep, apparently.
4: Meryl Streep. I mean, who doesn't like Meryl Streep, honestly?
5: She is amazing in Devil Wears Prada 1. I want to talk about her performance a little bit. She's incredible. I think people, you said earlier, one of the most iconic performances of her career, and I think that, I don't know that that's necessarily true. I haven't seen a ton of Meryl Streep performances, but she is so believable in this, I guess, this iconic villain role. Villain, I don't know if villain fits her exactly right, but I don't know. What do you think?
4: I mean, she's, shall we say, very devilish in the role. And that's what I kind of admire about this performance, because I think a lot of actresses could have just made it into a sort of caricature, especially because, like, you know, this was probably in production. They weren't like, oh, we want this to be a great movie. We're going to go for the Oscars for this, even though it did end up getting Oscar nominations. So she could have really phoned it in and just did like a two-dimensional cardboard cutout, especially because I also have read the book for The Devil Wears Prada a few moons ago. And I do have stuff to say about that. But in the book, she is a complete caricature and, you know, one-dimensional, just kind of evil, not unassuming. There's a word I'm looking for, but I can't say it on air. But not a very pleasant boss at all. And I think Meryl Streep makes this character way more believable. I think the writing helps with that a lot, but Meryl Streep also, you get the sense of her internal logic and why she is the way she is and why she treats people the way she is. And we also get a lot of sense of her humanity, which I think is really important.
5: It's also a really interesting decision, given that it is both based on a book with like specific source material that like that is conducive to a specific performance, but also that it's like tentatively based on a real person, right? It's the book is based on the author's real experience working at, is it Vogue? Yes. Working at Vogue, just out of college, and it's a very interesting choice to be like, well, I don't care what the book says. I'm going to come out of left field with a very nuanced performance, or I guess like what the book or like I guess real history or the author's interpretation of real history says. Very interesting decision, I think.
4: Yeah, just because like honestly, I do think the screenwriter was just looking at the book and it was like, this is not that good, or at least it won't make for a very good movie. So they had to turn it, you know, while they were turning it to a conventional Hollywood structure, they also had to spruce it up in a lot of ways. So, but yeah, I mean, I have seen a lot of Meryl Streep's. I've seen, I want to say like 19 of her 21 Oscar-nominated performances, and this is like top three. There's a reason why I do think it is arguable that this is her most remembered performance. I think people have like, you know, when you talk about Meryl Streep, people hear, they think about like, oh, Kramer versus Kramer and Sophie's Choice. But let's be real, way more people have seen The Devil Wears Prada in this day and age than either of those movies.
5: That is absolutely true, because I have not seen either of those movies.
4: You should. They're really good, especially where Sophie's Choice. Okay, that's a whole other episode. Maybe we will do an episode on Meryl Streep's Oscar nominations in the future, but we probably have to do it a special double-length one. But anyways, yeah, I think in general, all of the acting in this movie is really, really strong. And it's not something people necessarily talk about, because Meryl Streep is sort of the center of it. But I think Anne Hathaway does an excellent job. This was one of her first, this might have been like one of the first role from her that was not just like a basic kids movie. She was coming off of what, like Ella Enchanted for this, I think, sort of stuff in that vein. And she's again really believable and brings a lot of nuance to this role, and you really buy into this character's struggles. I think Stanley Tucci does an excellent job. There's probably discourse to be, we will have discourse about his character, but I think his performance of it is, straddles a really difficult line between being sort of unlikable and reality checking our protagonist in situations where we may not always want it, while still being really sort of lovable and interesting. And then Emily Blunt as well. She was the other one who got some awards traction for this, and you can really see why, because she is just a total, it's not as complex a performance as Meryl Streep, but she's just such a blast to watch on screen, honestly, just watching her brazenly call people out and be herself.
5: She's fantastic. Do we want to talk about some of the characters at like outside of acting? Like,
4: Yeah, let's do that, actually. Let's do that. And do we want to talk about Devil Wears Prada 1 and then Devil Wears Prada 2, or the two sort of in conjunction with each other?
5: I think we should move to Devil Wears Prada 2 later. I think maybe that's halfway through, because I guess I have stuff to say the boyfriend. I want to talk about the boyfriend. We've been over this
4: a little bit. Okay, of course. Yeah, no, Chip has strong opinions on the boyfriend.
5: Everybody hates the boyfriend in this movie, right? That is one of the first things I found out in this movie when I was watching it for the first time at 8 years old. I am a fierce boyfriend defender.
4: Well, let's give a little context. So the boyfriend in The Devil Wears Prada, this is the character. So as Andy gets more and more into her job as an assistant, as she gets more and more into the industry, she basically sacrifices time with her boyfriend more and more. So there's parts where, you know, at first they're kind of like making fun of her for joining the stop, and then she eventually basically has to miss her boyfriend's birthday because of a late engagement at a party, and eventually she sort of drifts away from him completely, and it's not until the end when she really finds herself again and, you know, spoiler alert, gives up her job that we, you know, she comes to it with a boyfriend. And people have strong opinions about this character because they think he isn't respecting her and that he's demanding too much from her and that he should support her career ambitions and whatnot. But what is your take on that, Chip?
5: I think there's multiple angles on this, right? I can understand, like, if Andy had been this person that she is for most of the movie in the beginning, I think there is an argument to be said about, like, he is demanding too much, right? If she's like, yeah, I am a career-driven woman and doing this one specific job is really important to me. I want to get ahead in this industry and I want to, these fashion events are important to me. That would be one thing, but that's not what she comes to him. What she comes to him was saying, I want to be a serious journalist. This is a temporary job that I don't care that much about. And then she completely blows him off for it several times. The missing of the birthday with no advance notice she misses his birthday day of, comes home extremely late. The celebration is completely over. She didn't even call him. She called her friend to tell him that she'd be late. Again, wasn't there late, was just not there. Absolutely shows us how, like, little she cares about him in relation to this commitment to getting ahead, right? That's so much more important to her than her actual relationships are. And I think a lot of people disagree with me on that. A lot of people think that the fact that she had a work engagement was reasonable and he should not be upset at her missing his birthday. I just feel that it's not just missing the birthday. It's that she misses everything else up until then. And then the birthday is like, okay, you couldn't even do my birthday. Right?
4: Yeah.
5: You like if she had been there for every date and every event beforehand, it would be different. But she's not. She says, I'm only going to be there for your birthday. And she doesn't even make it.
4: Yeah, I mean, I think I actually really almost, you know, maybe this is a really hot take. I actually really like how the relationship with the boyfriend is portrayed because it's really nuanced in the way that Chip sort of describes. And just in the sense that, you know, when they finally have their, like, I don't want to say third act breakup, it's more like late into the second act breakup. But, well, another whole, let me back up a bit. The whole component with the birthday thing that is interesting is that she not only, basically what happens is she's at this party and then she's trying to eventually leave to go celebrate her boyfriend's birthday with him. But then this guy pulls her aside that she's met a few times, interacted with a few times, and is like, hey, I can introduce you to this editor and this could be really good for your career. And the guy that who's saying this is sort of flirtatious in a way, and he's not necessarily coming on to her.
5: He's absolutely coming on to her the whole movie.
4: Well, yeah, but he's not actively like...
5: In that moment, he's not technically doing that.
4: Yeah, but I just think that adds another layer to it where is it necessarily okay for her to indulge him in the way that she does, even if she's doing it for her career and not because she's actually interested in this guy?
5: And I mean, she is interested in him is the other thing, right? It'd be kind of be one thing if it was just like at first, if she went to her boyfriend about it, it was like, this guy keeps hitting on me, but like, I feel like it would be really useful to get ahead. I don't know what to do. Cause I that would again be a different story, but she doesn't. She doesn't communicate with her boyfriend at all about anything. And that she is interested in him, right? After she and the boyfriend break up, it's less than like 3 days later that she's making out with, she has sex with him. Like, I'm sorry.
4: No, you're right. I mean, to be fair, like, it is arguable that she was on a break with the boyfriend. Like, they did make that explicit. But again, it's not like, I mean, I don't necessarily need there to be a scene where she's like, oh, okay, and we can't see other people during this because, like...
5: Yeah. But she says to him that she just broke up with a boyfriend a couple days ago. Like, she says that to the
4: yeah,
5: other
4: and
5: guy.
4: He doesn't take that as a no, which no. is a little bit...
5: She gives him so many... I hate that scene, okay? She says... She says, oh, I can't do it for this reason. And then he just like ignores her. Another reason.
4: Again,
5: he just continues
4: again,
5: to
4: again.
5: Ignores her. And she says, I'm out of excuses. And he's like, finally. okay, can we talk about consent a little bit here? Like, come on. Oh, it's so sickening to me.
4: Well, you know, it almost touches on something really interesting because he is a very powerful figure in this industry that she's a part of. So if she was actively like, no, I don't want to be a part, and she actively like stormed off, he's going to be like, oh my, he could potentially be like, oh, she's so difficult and stuck up and, oh, I don't want to help her anymore. And, mm-hmm. oh, I'm going to tell everybody about that. And then her career is damaged from that, which I think is a very real thing, especially in these sort of artistic things where you have to get along with people, even if they treat you badly.
5: And I mean, sorry.
4: No, what were you going to say?
5: The question is like, is he more powerful than Miranda Priestly? Number one, I'm going to say no, but it's kind of a complicated question because they're in different industries. But also, again, Miranda is very, very powerful. We see at the end of the movie where she does end up, you know, they sleep together. She blows him off in the morning and is like, I can't, goes and tells her boss all the terrible things he's been doing. And he could have destroyed her career for that. But he doesn't because Miranda is able to give Andy this great recommendation. And I feel like it doesn't, I feel like his actions don't necessarily matter as long as she is sticking with her career, you know?
4: Well, yeah, I mean, but I feel like in that moment, it's less so like, how do I put this? Yeah, I do think, I mean, that is the big turning point for her as a character, is that she does end up caring more about her personal integrity than career advancement. And that's why she realizes that the industry is wrong for her, because you can't really be a part of the industry without selling your soul in some way and throwing people under the bus along the way. And so when she goes and tells Miranda, she does it knowing full well that it could... She realizes that she is risking her career, especially because Miranda initially gives off that she doesn't know what she was talking about and is all like, have you lost your mind? And potentially leading to reprimand for her.
5: The real question is, is Andy doing it for herself or is Andy doing it for Miranda? Right?
4: Well, I would say for Miranda.
5: But I would also say, like, if Miranda loses her job, then so does Andy. Right. Andy has been in this. She talks to Nick about this. Like it would be such a waste of her of time for her to leave the job now. Like it would mean losing all 9 or whatever, you know, months that she spent here, like, were for nothing. And she really would lose that if Miranda lost the job. Right. And I also do think that's what Miranda argues at the end of the thing, at the end of the movie, that like that it was all done for herself. And I don't know that it necessarily, I just don't know how I feel about it overall. I don't think it's as altruistic as Andy wants us to believe. Right. I think she only cares about Miranda, like purports to only care about Miranda. And I don't think that's the whole truth, but how much, like, is it 90% Miranda and 10% Andy, or is it 70% Miranda, or 70% Andy and 30% Miranda? Do you know what I mean?
4: Yeah, I mean, again, I think one of the reasons why this movie has sort of the legacy that it does is because there's a lot of surprising amount of nuance to the writing. Like, you know, you wouldn't necessarily say this about, it's not a rom-com, but like sort of 2000s comedy that on its surface appears very basic, but genuinely, like, this is Oscar worthy writing material, I would say, just in the sense that it does have all these complex ideas and these complex situations, and the audience is sort of left to unpack it in the way you best see. So I think this is a really good example of that, where on some level, yeah, I mean, maybe subconsciously she is doing it because she knows she has a relationship with Miranda, and so Miranda staying in power means she gets to stay in power. It means she gets to advance her career. But also, I do think she genuinely doesn't want Miranda to be, you know, like, done dirty in the way that they were going to do her, where they basically, I mean, for context, because I realize we haven't actually explained this, we're talking about how they're basically going to spring on Miranda that she is not going to be the editor of Runway anymore, and it's going to be taken over by this person she really doesn't like named Jacqueline, and Miranda's basically going to be kicked out. And what ends up happening, Andy tells her this, and she doesn't seem to react to it, because Miranda basically has to throw under the bus Stanley Tucci's character and give Jacqueline the position that she promised to him. And she basically manipulates people in order to keep her job. And ultimately, Andy sees that and she's like, I can't do that to people. I can't live in this industry where you have to do that to people. And that's why she quits. So I don't know. I think that whole dynamic is really interesting, you know, in terms of like how much of yourself do you have to give up your own like personal integrity, your own like soul in a way to be part of an industry like this.
5: Yeah. Yeah. I also think I guess I'm thinking I've thought about this before. I think I've talked about this before, but you mentioned Stanley Tucci's character and I got a little bit distracted. Stanley Tucci and Emily Blunt's character both treat Andy similarly, in my opinion, but Stanley Tucci is, of course, like, I think obviously more redeemable. And I think the nuances between when they treat her unkindly have a lot to do with that.
4: I think, I don't know, it's kind of a difference between, like, Stanley Tucci keeps it real with Andy to some extent, whereas Emily doesn't really care as much about that. She is just, like, trying to be catty and mean, whereas, like, there's this one a really interesting scene partway through the movie where Miranda sort of brushes off Andy after, I forget if she does something really impressive, but the point is she treats her really badly, and Andy is, like, in tears going to Stanley Tucci. I love how we just call him Stanley Tucci because both of us don't know his name.
5: I want to say it's
4: Clyde or something.
5: I keep thinking Hyde, actually, but it's not Hick or something. Oh, I don't know.
4: Oh, that's going to bug me. You know, actually, okay, because I'm actually going to Google this. While we're Googling it, I just want to explain that in the book, his character is Nigel.
5: Nigel.
4: How did I forget that?
5: Yeah.
4: But see, this is another good example of the writing of the movie and how it's really high quality, especially in comparison to the book, because you know what his character is in the book? He is just some guy who comes in every once in a while and talks in all caps and like tells some people off for he's just weird. He's such a I don't even know what they were trying to do with him. So the only scene that I can think of is when one coworker comes in and is like talking with Andy and he's wearing a 69 shirt and Nigel busts in and all caps is like, oh, you shouldn't wear your sexual preferences on your t-shirt in the workplace. It's unprofessional. And Andy internally is like, oh, I think I'm going to like this guy. And he never ends up mattering.
5: Yeah. I hate it. One of my absolute least favorite tropes in a book is what a character says like two sentences and they're like, I liked her already. It's so annoying to me. But I think in the movie, they combine a lot of different characters to make him up. And I just think it's interesting. I don't necessarily agree that Emily Blunt's character is just being catty. I guess I wonder how much her actions and Andy's reflect the way... would Andy have done what she does at the end of the movie if not for Miranda's preferential treatment to her over Emily, right? She begins to praise, praise is a strong word. She has to be much nicer to Andy over the course of the movie.
4: Yeah, she prefers Andy to Emily, ultimately.
5: Yeah, and I think that is a large element in why Andy acts the way that she does at the end of the movie. It's not just simply because Miranda, she wants Miranda to not be treated poorly or because she wants to get ahead, but also because it's somebody who she now feels valued by, who now like she says, oh, I proved myself to this woman. Now I get to continue proving myself to her. And if I can't lose that opportunity, I can't lose that like validation that I get anymore. And I wonder if that's a segment of it. And I wonder if that's part of why Emily treats Andy the way she does and why, and part of why Nigel treats Andy not in that way. He's not desperate for Miranda's validation in the same way that Emily is.
4: Yeah. Oh, it's kind of sad when you put it that way, that they're all trying to get validated by this woman.
5: Yeah.
4: I don't know. I'm in the film circles, and that's something you kind of have to practice, is that like you have to get along, you it's not a choice if you get along with everybody. You have to get along with everybody, because if you don't, then people talk bad about you and they don't want to work with you, and then you can't get anything done. Even in cases where somebody treats you badly, you kind of can't say anything about it. You just kind of have to deal with it, because if you do talk about it, then they talk bad about you, and it's a whole thing, you know. And I think that's something this movie itself sort of touches on, and that sort of resonated with me, in that you do, you know, if someone does treat you badly, you do just kind of have to sit there and take it. But in terms of that, one thing that's really interesting is what happens between Anne Hathaway, Andy, I guess it doesn't matter. Everybody, you know, Anne Hathaway plays Andy, in case it wasn't obvious, and Emily, which is that basically throughout the movie, they're sort of adversarial and Emily is just sort of back talking her and being sassy to her behind her back. And then But Emily is very excited for going to Paris Fashion Week with Miranda. You know, she's been doing unhealthy dieting. She's been stressing out. At one point, she goes, oh, I'm one stomach what flew away from my goal weight. And ultimately, Miranda asks Andy to go because Emily has not been delivering in the way that Miranda is satisfied by. And Miranda is basically like, you either go with me to Paris Fashion Week instead of Emily, or you don't have a job anymore. And so Andy goes. And the movie frames this as her doing Emily dirty. And I just think that's an interesting question of, like, is she actually doing Emily dirty, or is she doing what needs to be done?
5: Yeah, but in the same way, is Miranda doing Nigel dirty, or is she doing what needs to be done? Do you know what I mean? That's the comparison that Miranda Priestley makes at the end of the movie, where she's like, you did the exact same thing to Emily. You also took somebody else's role and gave it to somebody else, whether it be yourself or a different person, in order to stay, just to keep your career. And that is, I don't know, it's a marked moment for Anne Hathaway. Like, I think that is a comparable situation. I just think Miranda does it so... Miranda, the way Miranda does it is, like, she behaves as if she has... Andy does have less of a choice, right? Andy is sitting there, somebody in power is looking in their eyes and telling you, I'm going to ruin your career. Miranda, if she leaves Runway, still has a legendary career. She could start her own magazine if she wanted to, frankly. Like, she doesn't need to behave the way she does. But she does. And I think it is complicated, and it is a similar situation, but I don't know how I feel about it as a whole.
4: Yeah, no, I kind of agree with you in the sense that, like, Andy doesn't really have a choice, in a sense, where it's either come to Paris Fashion Week with me or, you know, kiss your career goodbye. Because she not only is like, oh, I'm going to fire

0: where was I going with that? Yeah, I just think it's interesting to see that play out and that she is put in this, but maybe that's how it starts. I think that's what the movie's trying to say, where it starts as like a little like, oh, I didn't really have a choice, but I'm going to put myself over another person. And then it escalates more and more to the point we're at with Miranda, where you are actively putting yourself over another person directly to save yourself over this other person that you have a good relationship with.
1: Yeah, it's almost like Miranda, like Andy is on the path to become Miranda. Like, she's not necessarily doing the same things yet, right? That's not, the situations are not exactly the same, but one day later, Andy will make that choice if she stays on the path she's on. I also, I wanted to address, I think part of it is that Nigel really has this straw, like, he trusts Miranda. I don't think they're necessarily friends, but he trusts Miranda so much as to say, she'll pay me back someday. And Emily has no such illusions about Andy, right? When Emily Cole is extremely angry, is like, you're a traitor. I don't think it. She's not sitting there saying, okay, but someday this will fall back on me. And I think that's an interesting difference that does, in some ways, like make what Miranda does better. Like, Miranda does she has provided Nigel his entire career.
0: But Nigel, I don't even know if he's saying that because he trusts Miranda. I think it may just be he has to tell himself that because he's kind of wasted most of his life if that's not true.
1: Yeah, but what is he going to do if he quits Runway? You know,
0: well, I think, exactly. Like, he can't do anything yet because Miranda hasn't paid him back yet. And it's unclear to him if he ever will, but he's sort of stuck. And maybe, you know, in a sense, Andy also doesn't want to be like that, where she's constantly puts up with Miranda and her horrible behavior and she can't ever do anything about it. And she just has to wait that one day, hopefully, she'll get the right position.
1: I think this is a good point to move to the second movie.
0: Sure. Yeah, we can talk about it.
1: Because I feel like the characterization of both Nigel and Meryl Streep, Miranda Priestly, get very strange in the second movie. In fact, the more I think about the second movie, the more I dislike it, because I'm genuinely like, what choices were they making? In the second movie, Nigel again talks about. Sorry.
0: Well, we should just give a bit of a preface to like what the second movie's the premise is. So basically, it's 20 years after the first movie, and Andy is now working as a journalist for her own. She's her own magazine editor, basically, or really her own journal editor, because she doesn't bother magazines anymore, and they don't really exist anymore, as the movie explains. But because of funding cuts or budget cuts or whatever, she gets fired and her whole team gets laid off. So what ends up happening is that she has to go back to Runway and work as their reporter back with Miranda, back in the cycle that she thought she escaped from. And she basically has to find a way to balance her journalistic integrity with keeping Runway and getting it back on track. That's sort of the setup for the movie.
1: So in it, I think there's some stuff about Miranda Priestly's characters, her character arc as a whole. I think they really changed her character, and not in a good way at all. There's some conversation between Anne Hathaway and Nigel where they discuss Nigel's like, she's done that to me a million times over the years, and she'd do it again in a heartbeat. It doesn't matter because we're friends. Which again, like in the first movie, you never really get the impression that they're friends. You get the impression that he's her employee that like is a little bit. I'm more friendly with her than everybody else, but come on.
0: Does he actually say that? Like, oh, we're friends, so I don't care if she does me dirty?
1: No, he doesn't. But one of a core arc in the movie is Miranda being like, realizing, oh my goodness, I've taken him for granted all this time. I didn't realize he wanted to do this, right? She's like, he doesn't want to give a speech. I wouldn't know if he wanted to give a speech. And I'm sorry. He was about to have a job, and she rips it out from under his fingers and says, actually, I'm going to use this to get ahead. And you mean to tell me she didn't know? She didn't know that he wanted something else?
0: Well,
1: like, that's a joke.
0: The inconsistency in terms of plotting. I mind the inconsistency in terms of character, where I do not buy. It just feels almost like a betrayal of her. I definitely agree with you, because it doesn't feel like something Miranda would do.
1: Right.
0: I think she does know that Nigel wants to get ahead, you know, the whole time. And so for this sort of idea in the second movie where, oh no, I just sort of took him for granted, and oh, I didn't know he wanted his own thing. Like, yes, he did.
1: I didn't know. Yes, you quite literally did. You literally knew he wanted something else. You cannot like sit here and convince me. You can't like spend this whole first movie being like, this woman is a nuanced villain, and then

0: because she's so beloved after the first movie, just make her an angel in the second.
1: Yeah,
0: come on.
1: Let's actually talk about the nuance of Miranda in both movies, because I think it was extremely well handled in the first movie. And I think they kind of lost their way a bit in the second one, where in the first movie, basically, you know, as I've already discussed, where she is a really sort of abusive boss and she takes advantage of her employees because of her own, and she does have to, you know, I almost wonder if the thing she did, she set up Andy with the whole Emily Fashion Week situation, was almost a test for Andy to see, is she actually, does she have what it takes to be in this industry in a way?
0: I mean, I think it was absolutely like both what she said and that. Like, you know, her being like, okay, well, if you, I mean, I think it was objectively that, right? She says, if you fail this test, then I'll fire you. Do you know what I mean?
1: Yeah, I mean, just beyond just like the professional of like, I need an assistant, but also on the personal of like, is she actually going to be like me? And then once she, it is clear, mm-hmm. oh, she is going to be like me. She opens up a lot more to Andy on the Paris trip. Like, there's this really interesting yeah. scene where she talks about how her sort of perception as an ice queen and how she doesn't mind it, but she's worried about her kids and how her husband is divorcing her, which we get a very subtle hint of early in the movie. We hear them arguing a bit and the context is kind of hard to explain, but the point is we hear her argue with her husband and her husband feels emasculated because of her position as a magazine editor, that he just feels like an accessory to her in a way. And I think that just the intersection of all that, of like the gender dynamics of her character, where it's like, oh, if she was a man, people would be nice to her, along with the fact that she genuinely probably doesn't necessarily want to be mean to everybody, but she feels sort of pigeonholed in a way.
0: I don't agree with that interpretation at all. I don't think she, like, she makes her choices. I don't feel like in the second movie, I guess, never mind. I'm not going to use the second movie to characterize her. I was just going to say, like, we watch her be corrected and struggles to be nice and normal, but that doesn't matter. I don't think that, like, you know, she doesn't need to be as cruel as she is. And she knows that.
1: No, I let me rephrase myself. I think she definitely, the way she is now, she doesn't need to be it. But I think she got that way because she had to sort of be really assertive in this male-dominated industry. Because if she wasn't, people wouldn't take her seriously and people would just sort of walk all over her because of her gender. And so she has had to sort of harden herself to the point where she is, you know, the way she is. And I think that whole idea is really interesting to me, and how in that one scene where she is confessing to Andy her insecurities, it's sort of interesting to see the movie unpack that in a way where she is not totally satisfied with the person that she is, and she's really worried about her kids and how they will grow up with that and terminate that. So that's her nuance in the first movie. She is not a good person, but she is motivated, and she is, you can't have empathy for her in her situation. The second movie kind of does away with that, and it's almost the other way around, where instead of being a bad person who has humanizing moments, she's a good person who can be kind of difficult sometimes and yeah. annoying.
0: It's a story. She actually opens up to Andy almost immediately. Like, yes, it's in like, it's almost like in jubilation. Like, she can't help but tell somebody that she is about to receive this better job. But like, it's literally like jaw droppingly strange to me. Like, are you know, Nigel's right there. Talk to Nigel, the person that we're pretending is your best friend this whole movie. Why are we talking to Andy in this kitchen? It just doesn't make sense.
1: Yeah, she's referring to a scene, I would say probably, I think that's like the midpoint of the movie, so about halfway through, where Miranda, because of they get this elusive interview with what's her name, Sasha Barnes, and because of that, the engagement with the magazine skyrockets, and so Miranda is going to be promoted from editor of Runway to global editor of the Runway brand, so she'll be a lot more powerful, and she's so excited about it that she tells Andy about it. And I can kind of agree that it does feel, I can see what they're trying to do, because before that point, Miranda is very closed off and she only ever talks to Andy in reference to fashion or sort of catty comments about, oh, but did anybody read your story? And even after that point, when Andy messes up, she goes right back to that. So I kind of like the idea of her being more open and sort of honest when things are good in her life, but then more closed off and worse when things aren't going well in her life. But I just feel like the way it's handled, I think they go too far in that one direction. Like, you're right, I don't buy that Miranda would open up to
0: Andy. And she's also just like not that mean when she's supposed to be being mean, right? She's like typically like Miranda has to actually like say things for her to be mean to her. That's not the case in the first movie, right? Miranda is mean regardless of any situation going on. She is specifically calling out individuals, even those who do not speak up. And it's just kind of like ridiculous for her to be like, for her to wait to Andy, for Andy to talk in order to spout whatever. And then like unprompted, just say nice things. Like it doesn't make sense.
1: Yeah, I don't know if they're necessarily like telling her, wow, I'm really excited for this, is necessarily a nice thing, but it is more sort of open than Miranda tends to be. And I think that is one thing that I wish the movie did differently, honestly, because again, like there's a running joke in the movie where Miranda, she has her like catty comments, but because of today's sort of business culture, HR requires her to sand them down and like caveat them. So there's one part where
0: she's not supposed to be saying them at all.
1: Yeah, no, I think that's, and I think that is kind of funny, but I feel like I don't know, I almost wish that was like her main character arc is dealing with that sort of thing as opposed to it being a running arc thing.
0: It really felt like there are too many arcs of this movie because like it almost like it continued to change halfway through, right? We have like one off reference to AI that completely, that is almost a turning point in the movie and that we're like, okay, we gotta be joking here because you can't have one reference. The turning point can't be the only reference to something. Do you know what I mean? The turning point has to be an overarching theme. They have like so, like, you know, the beginning deals a lot with like corporatism and like journalism, like losing out on journalism. It's just like kind of complicated. I just don't necessarily like agree that I feel like I don't agree with the movie as a whole because there's so many different moments that address different issues. It's like, you know, there's not a united message, I guess, is what I'm trying to say.
1: I actually don't agree with that because I think, I mean, the way the movie, okay, basically what the movie, it sort of starts on this whole trend of like, oh, how do we get people to read our magazine? But it eventually transitions into this thing where the like head of Runway dies very suddenly. So suddenly both Chip and the friend, oh, I forgot to ask him if he wanted to be on air. Oh no, I don't think he had a lot to say about it, but both Chip and the friend I was watching with tried to suppress their laughter at how sudden it was at this.
0: It was funny. It was funny.
1: Man collapsing from a heart attack. But basically, he dies, and his son takes over, and his son is not interested in sort of the prestige of Runway at all, and he's trying to find a way to actually. He plans to like completely shut it down, basically, because it's not profitable enough. And so this movie, and eventually what ends up happening is that this other guy gets involved who wants to turn Runway into a more modern enterprise with, oh, we can use AI to write things and we can do this and that, and sort of sucking the soul out of it. And I think that is, I actually think that is a theme, the main arc throughout the movie is how these characters struggle to adjust to the changing times. And I think that especially resonates for considering it's a sequel and it's 20 years after the original. You know, and I think that's a really interesting direction to go, a legacy sequel to go, as opposed to something like Top Gun Maverick, which I have, as anybody who's listened to my show before can tell you, I'm not a big fan of. That movie, it's sort of invocations of legacy and, oh, the times are changing. They feel sort of hollow because ultimately it is still a Tom Cruise vanity movie. You know, it doesn't really matter. It doesn't really change anything that it's like 35 years after the fact. Whereas Devil Wears Prada 2, that is the main thematic through line of it.
0: I just feel like the Devil Wears Prada 2, it starts by saying like, oh, like it shouldn't matter. It starts saying it shouldn't matter if people are reading, right? Some things still matter. That's what Andy says in her speech when she gets fired. It's like some things still matter even if nobody is reading them. And then it kind of switches to like, how do we get people to read the magazine? Like, what are the tools that, like, what are, we need to get these clicks. We need to get these, like, we need to get this high engagement interview person. We need to like all these things. And then, and something Miranda is focused on too. Like, it's not like Miranda and Andy together are like pariahs of like, oh, journalism should happen even if it doesn't get read. It's like they want to have a newspaper that people read, right? Like, I just think, I think it's kind of, and then it almost like switches back. Like, we switch to, it goes, this magazine just goes from hand to hand between wealthy benefactors. And in the end, we end up with a wealthy benefactor that we like. And then it kind of switches back to, okay, yeah, it doesn't matter if anybody reads what we're writing as long as we get to write it. And like, this is still important. And, but it's not, I don't necessarily agree with that. Like, I do agree that journalism is important. I strongly believe that. I don't believe that's important if nobody is reading it. You have to have reader. Like, if you're not I think things need to be written, but things also need to be read, right? Like, that's a central part of communication. You can't just, like, you can't just not be communicating. I don't know.
1: Well, it's interesting that you say that, because I think the movie, that is the main message of the movie. I think the movie agrees with you. Andy says at the beginning, like, oh, journalism still matters, even if we're not getting funding. And that's at the beginning of the arc. We're not supposed to take that as face value, as like, oh, this is the main message of the movie. It's about the movie. I think the main through line is how to operate within this, how to almost like make art under capitalism, if you want to be pretentious about it.
0: Yeah. I guess I wouldn't necessarily agree that the end of the movie gets to that, because we don't address, like, we don't get another, like, a strong reader base that actually, like, that reads the stories reliably. We don't get that. We just get a wealthy benefactor who is doing the, who is going to give Andy the thing that she asked for in the speech. She's not going to get to do the thing that, that you say the movie is about. Do you know what I mean? Like, to get readership is only getting this, okay, we get to do journalism whether or not we read it and anybody reads it. And I feel like,
1: yeah, I'm actually, you know, maybe this is not the first time I've done it. I'm actually going to confront or consult Wikipedia, because I don't know. That is really weird to me that, like, Miranda, okay, you know, I'm not digging through this. Because it is weird to me that basically the solution at the end of the movie is, oh, okay, so we're going to sell it off. It's actually Emily's, like, company that the guy is her husband, and that's who she was going to sell it off to, and Emily was going to be the new editor because she's so vengeful against Miranda, which I do think is kind of an interesting thing to explore. But basically what ends up happening is that they it's played, the guy, gosh, it's hard to refer to these people without knowing their names, but the guy who was taking over for the dead head of Runway, BJ Novak, he reneges on his promise because Sasha Barge, the person they profiled earlier in the movie, gets to be the benefactor of Runway and is like, okay, so I'll help you run this and you two can stay the editors and I'm sure you'll take it in a good direction. And it almost, it's not Deus Ex Machina, but it feels a bit too, yeah, just something's missing there where it's like, okay, so we got the piece where they get to have the journalistic integrity, but then the piece about like, oh, we need a wealthy benefactor to help us with the journalism, like, it's a little bit unclear.
0: And I also do think part of that is just that it's too ambitious overall. I mean, we have like a lot of things addressed in this movie that I don't think needed to, but it's also just like too ambitious because we're taking on capitalism, and you know, the movie is not gonna sit there and say, okay, we should dismantle the our economic system. Do you know what I mean? The movie is going to say, here's how we exist within it. It's not going to like fix any of the problems really, because it doesn't want to say, okay, so we need to take down the wealthy. It doesn't want to say, okay, we need to deal with systems of oppression. It just is interested in, Runway, and like implying that we need to take down all these systems would also imply that we need to take down the Hollywood machine that produced a legacy sequel in the first place. Right.
1: I mean,
0: like, it's just not going to work.
1: Well, also, but like, well, I have a few responses to that. For one thing, like, I think Runway is a micro, it doesn't have to be about the broader oppression of art, because Runway is a microcosm for that.
0: I don't think that's true, right? It starts about the modern oppression of art, right? Andy gets fired from a completely different magazine. It starts from like a wider lens and zooms in on Runway as if Runway becomes the only thing that matters. And I feel like that's a really big weakness of the movie. Do you know what I mean?
1: Okay, what would your alternative be?
0: That's what I'm saying. I don't think there is an alternative. I think this movie just shouldn't have been made. Do you know what I mean? That's, I don't know. Maybe that's like a little bit cruel, but I don't think this movie, there's so much in this movie that really does not make any sense. Character arcs that don't make any sense. Characters in general that don't make sense. The overarching themes don't connect, or have issue, or like have complete insurmountable issues. Just like, what's the point of making this movie except for,
1: well,
0: to make money?
1: Could you elaborate a bit? Like, what was the thing that bugged you the most about this movie?
0: The thing that bugged me the most is, I think all the new characters being tokenization was really weird. Every new character that had like lines, right? We have this the enemy that is just a white man who was ugly but then got a lot of plastic surgery, and we're like, okay, what is this? We have another. The new first assistant who is a Indian woman, and she's just like no other character traits, no character traits really. Like her being Indian is not a character trait. We have a Chinese the new assistant to Andy, who doesn't matter at all. I have a lot of feelings on that. Honestly, I'm not going to get into it, but literally doesn't matter at all. We have our like gay second assistant, also doesn't matter at all. Like,
1: is he gay?
0: Yeah, I think we're supposed to believe that.
1: That is another element we need to touch. Sorry, I didn't mean to cut you off.
0: Yeah, no, go on. I'll just go on for a second. I just think that none of the new characters make sense. None of the old characters have characterizations that make sense. And I think that is, made the movie really pointless. I don't know.
1: I do just like, because I mean, honestly, I do think I figured we would disagree about this movie because I overall enjoyed it and I know you overall did not, but this is a good example of that because I feel like most of the characters that you mentioned did add something to the movie. So like the assistant who's Indian, she's not just there of like, oh, we want a virtue signal and have an Indian character in our movie. I think she's a really good example of how the work culture today mirrors the one that Andy went through while also being different in a lot of ways where you can't be as Miranda's not allowed to be as openly catty, but at the same time there's still this element of not like classism but chiding Andy for not being fashionable. So when she first gets there, she's all like, oh, you know, you used to be an assistant, like I don't remember exactly, but there is this sort of snootiness to it. And I think her character is important in showing how that manifests in Runway Today.
0: I don't know, I feel like they could have done more to be like, this thing still exists, but is shown in a different way. And I just don't think that's true, right? Like, she's just not on par with Emily. All she does is say, who would throw away Prada? Come on. That's really all we get? Sorry. I just find her character very frustrating and uninspired.
1: Yeah, I mean, it's
0: like,
1: not...
0: Like, who would throw away Prada? You're right. Who would give away Prada? She's like, doesn't matter.
1: Well, Andy would because she doesn't care about fashion.
0: No, Andy didn't because she cared about fashion. Andy did it because she... Yeah, because she has her own emotions going on with Emily, which we can address Emily's character changes as well. Because what are we like? Hey, at the end of the movie, Emily's like, by the way, I called you because I wanted to be friends.
1: Right. After the events of the first movie. But actually, I like what they did with Emily.
0: Are you kidding?
1: Ugh. No, because think about it. Doesn't it make sense? Andy is like the only person who is authentic in the world of Runway. So given that, I mean, we even see in the first movie after Andy's like, oh, hey, I'm going to give you all my old clothes from Paris Fashion Week. Emily turns to the new second assistant and is like, oh, you have a lot to live up to. So yeah. I actually do buy that. She's like, everybody around me is fake. I want someone who's real. I'm going to call up Andy.
0: I don't think that Emily is fake at all. I think Emily is an extremely genuine character, right?
1: Really?
0: Yes. She says, I care about fashion. She's not lying. She's not going to sit there and pretend she cares about Andy because she doesn't, right? She's not going to sit there and pretend that Paris isn't the most important week of her life because it is, right? Like, that's the very first thing. She doesn't say, like, oh, she's not out here pretending that she doesn't care.
1: But
0: she does.
1: She's pretending that she does care in a sense that everybody around her is really mean and she's not supposed to like somebody who's all frumpy and
0: I don't think she does like her. Why would she like her? She's mean to her the whole time. She makes fun of her behind her back. Like I don't feel like there's any reason to, like, she complains about her to people who haven't seen her. It's not like she's only complaining about her to people who it would like give her social clout to complain about her to. She's complaining about her to random people that like are just her friends. She does not like Andy. She never cared about Andy.
1: I don't think you're right. I don't think she likes Andy, but I don't, on some level, I think she doesn't like that she doesn't like Andy, if that makes sense. In the sense that like Andy doesn't do anything to her. She is just like represents sort of the antithesis of what Emily's built her life around. And so the fact that Andy can do that and be sort of happy and not necessarily like at the beginning of the movie, she's kind of confident, but sort of audacious enough to question Miranda, like it almost like threatens her.
0: Yeah, I guess I think that's true, but I guess I don't necessarily think it matters. I don't think it makes her less of a genuine person, right? Like, she is honest about the fact that she cares about Miranda's opinion. She's never pretend. I just don't think she's ever dishonest the whole movie.
1: Yeah, I don't know if I'd use it, but she's very insecure.
0: Yeah, I would say that, but I would say...
1: And also, yeah. when you talk bad about people, there's the underlying fear that, you know, if things ever, you know, not that I'm speaking from experience or anything, but there's the underlying fear that like, oh, you know, we're all talking bad about this person, but then, oh no, if I rub this person the wrong way, then they're going to talk about bad about me to other people, and then, but they're never going to tell me, so all these people are not going to like me, and then it's going to be a whole thing. And I think that sort of culture, we're meant to, and maybe not directly, but I would absolutely buy the sort of culture just that runway. Whereas she never has to worry about that with Andy, because Andy is genuinely trying to be nice the whole time. And she's probably the only person who
0: I wouldn't say that,
1: unambiguously nice to her.
0: Andy absolutely takes the job that she begs for. Like, there's a very bittersweet moment in this movie where, like, we're watching Andy find, like, Andy gets to go to France, right? She says, like, of course she has just betrayed Emily, whatever, and we know that. And then we get, and then in, like, the flashes of Paris that we see, we get a glimpse of the building, the bridge, the arch that is Emily's background. For her on her computer because
1: really?
0: Yes, because that
1: I didn't notice that.
0: Yeah, I noticed her background, and I was like, that's gonna be in the Paris scene, and it was, and it was just, it's just so, like, it's almost like haunts the entire thing, like the very Andy betrays Emily at her very first opportunity. There's not a single moment where she's like, no, I'm going to prioritize my coworker above other things, right?
1: Yeah, but I think Emily completely understands why she did it. And I think Emily would have done the same thing. Because,
0: no, I don't think Emily understands. Emily's mad.
1: Well, of course she's mad, because she would be mad. But just because she's mad doesn't mean she doesn't understand that in this industry you have to be cutthroat. And, you know, she just doesn't like that she was on the wrong side of that.
0: But, like,
1: which
0: Emily
1: is why
0: knows that
1: at the end of the movie, she ultimately, her feelings towards Andy are positive, as opposed to being continually bitter towards her. And why I can buy that she would want to be friends with her.
0: I don't know. I feel like I can buy that. I can maybe buy that she would want to be friends with her, but I also do not believe that she would ever try to be friends with somebody outside of Runway or outside of the fashion industry, right? There's no reason, like, she has nothing in common with Andy outside of being in that room. And so I can buy being like, wow, I can't, like, her sitting there being like, I actually kind of miss her and I wish that she was still here. She was a really great coworker and could have been a really good friend. But I can't buy that she would want to be friends outside of work. This girl doesn't even have a life outside of work.
1: That's
0: I just
1: fair.
0: Find it absurd.
1: No, that's probably fair. I don't know. I just, in general, the whole arc of Emily, out of the, I don't know, maybe I'm trying to think. I feel like Miranda's the only character in the second one who I was like, I wish they kind of did this differently. Meryl Streep still did a great job, but I wish her character was written a bit differently. But I don't know. I like the whole Emily angle with Emily, where she has her own fashion magazine now. And despite the fact that she purports to sort of be above this toxic work culture and the way that she responds to Miranda when they see each other of like, okay, hi, didn't we know each other? You know, she doesn't seem vengeful, but then when she does get the opportunity to put one over on Miranda, she does. She takes it.
0: Yeah.
1: And
0: let's talk about Nigel really quick in the second movie, because
1: what does he do most of the second movie? I kind of forget.
0: He never stands up to Miranda. And I think that's strange, right? We start the movie with him saying, like, oh, yeah, like, the end of the first movie, he's like, she's going to pay me back. The beginning of the second movie, she's like, oh, yeah, she's going to, in the end, it'll come back around to me, you know, it doesn't matter, we're friends or whatever, you know? And then he never, like, he at the end, he's still there waiting for Miranda to hand him an opportunity.
1: Well, she does, in a sense, hand him the opportunity with the keynote speech.
0: Exactly, she does. And I think that's a weak, like that's something that she would never do, her character. That doesn't really make sense for her character. And that's something that he shouldn't be his growth arc. Do you know what I mean? Like, he, as one of the only, like, likable characters from the first movie, like, you know, like, of course, like, I love Miranda, but, like, she's not likable. Do you know what I mean? Like, despite her nuance, she's not likable.
1: I love to hate Miranda.
0: Yeah, like, she's not necessarily, like, a likable character. Like, he should be able to have an arc where he grows as a person, and he doesn't get that. And that's really sad to me.
1: No,
0: right?
1: I actually, like, I disagree, because I think they do change his characterization in the second one in his relationship with Miranda. But I think in the second one, it's more about how he has sort of gotten used to being sort of complicit and not Miranda's doormat, but, like, always second in command to Miranda. And so him accepting the job of keynote speaker represents a growth moment for him, because he is like, yeah, you know what? I have the opportunity to be my own person and take things for myself, and I'm going to do it.
0: Yeah, but I don't think, like, he doesn't take it. He's handed it. That's a different situation.
1: But he,
0: right?
1: I mean, he starts to turn it down, and he doesn't necessarily, you know, it's not,
0: he doesn't,
1: like,
0: start to turn it down. He turns it down for, like, four sentences.
1: Yeah. So, and then he changes his mind.
0: I don't know. I just feel like, I also felt like that was kind of ridiculous for her to be, for him to be like, yeah, one day she'll give me an opportunity. She knows I want it. That's what he says.
1: And then we're supposed to believe that she doesn't actually know.
0: That she actually doesn't know. We're supposed to believe she doesn't know. That's insane.
1: It doesn't make sense.
0: And number two, we're supposed to believe that when she hands it to him, he says no. I don't feel like that makes sense, right? Like, if he's expecting this the whole time, expecting her to understand that he wants this the entire time, and then finally she says, look, I can see you want this, here it is, and he says no, it doesn't really make sense the way they go about it. I don't know.
1: I'm sorry.
0: I just don't think this movie makes any sense. I have nothing better to say about it, you know?
1: I don't know. I will say, because overall, I did enjoy it, but I was sort of conscious of the fact it felt not as, like, the first movie felt a lot tighter. It's only, like, 10 minutes. The first movie's only, like, 10 minutes shorter. But the second one, I think, just felt more sort of... I can see where you're coming from. And also just, like, the filmmaking, I didn't like as much. Like, the first one felt a lot more dynamic with not just, like, shots, but also sort of actions and, like, what characters were doing. We're like, oh, we get a scene of Miranda in her hotel room, and outside there's, like, this raging storm, and Andy's running around. Whereas in the second one, it just felt like a lot of people talking in, like, different locations, you know?
0: Yeah. I also feel like the new one wanted... Like, you could clearly tell it's striving for an ending where, like, everybody gets to stay together because that's what, like, the audience wants.
1: Yeah.
0: And I feel like that's kind of, like, because at the end of the first movie, right, like, it addresses a lot of stuff with, like, the core of the industry, which is, in the second movie, it also addresses, like, some core industry issues about, like, capitalism and whatever, and, like, being able to make media. But, like, in the end of the first movie, number one, it's very pretty specific to Runway. It's not, like, industry-wide. It's specific to Runway. And Andy gets to leave at the end, right? She doesn't, like, spend the end, she doesn't take down the system, but she doesn't spend the end within the system either, right? And I feel like that's part of why the second movie is so, like, loosey-goosey with everything, is that, like, it can't address any issues, really, because it wants, at the end, Andy to be with the company, and Miranda to be with the company, and Nigel to be with the company, and everybody stays friends. You know?
1: Yeah, no, I can agree. Like, it did feel very legacy sequel ending type of thing, you know? I almost wonder, do you think there is potential for Devil Wears Prada 3?
0: I hope not. What are they going to do with it?
1: I don't know.
0: Make Miranda and Andy get married because she's such a nice, wonderful woman. And Nigel and...
1: Oh, we didn't even talk about the boyfriend in the second movie. Like, that is one thing. Yeah. I would be like, that is kind of unnecessary. Because
0: everything
1: she already has
0: unnecessary. Sorry, I don't mean to be a hater. I feel like there's also, like, just a lot of the second movie that is meant to mirror the first movie, I feel. So I think, like, a lot of the boyfriend stuff, I think, in the second movie is just meant to mirror boyfriend of the first. They pretend the boyfriend in the first movie never existed, by the way, which honestly kind of makes sense, because, you know, when you break
1: you
0: up with a guy...
1: You don't want to judge up that drama.
0: Yeah, when you break up with a guy a year after you, like, worked at a place or whatever, you know, it's not like you're going back and you're like, oh yeah, remember I had a boyfriend when I worked here? Nobody cares. Yeah, like, I also don't necessarily believe they should have stayed together. I just think people hate him too much.
1: Yeah, but I also, like, on a meta level, like, I get why they didn't mention him at all.
0: Yeah, it makes sense. Like, I think it makes sense both from a character standpoint and from a movie standpoint. But yeah, like, they have this mirror thing. They go to Italy, I want to say,
1: yeah,
0: and not France instead. They have, like, all these, like, similar arcs to the first movie in, like, location and idea. And it's very strange.
1: No, yeah. That
0: they have, like,
1: the
0: similar
1: thing,
0: like, dramatic moment in a car ride where they kind of, like,
1: yeah,
0: like,
1: come to
0: it's like, it's like, what are we doing? I don't know. It was so much that was, like, referential.
1: No, I can agree. I think it leaned too hard into that. I think some of the, like, references to the first movie early on didn't bother me too much, but, like, I feel like to the point where we're, like, mirroring plot points, it's like, you know, please do something else, you know?
0: Exactly. It was like the Lego movie, too. Okay, I'm so sorry.
1: No, it's okay.
0: That is the most absurd
1: I've seen that movie, too. I have other thoughts on that movie. But the color palette for the first movie was a lot stronger. And I just think also the fashion, like the second movie, there were some strong fashion choices, but they felt like too self-conscious of like, oh, we need a really dramatic dress as opposed to this is what this character would wear. My key example being this horrific tassel jacket that Miranda wears in one scene. Good Lord, she would never be caught dead in that thing. What are we doing? What were we thinking? If you ever see the movie, you'll know what I'm talking about because it's
0: terrible.
1: Impossible.
0: It's so bad. There's a lot of things like, I think, what I was in the first movie, I was like, the menswear is really weak. And as I was leaving the second movie, I was like, the menswear was weak again. And you said to me, I actually thought it was a lot stronger. And I was thinking about that later because I just like never noticed the menswear a single time and was like, oh, wait, that's probably because I didn't notice the fashion a single time in this movie like I did the first movie, because it just like was almost like not there. Do you know what I mean? I just didn't care as much.
1: It wasn't as focused on in the movie. I still like picked up on it. I still liked a lot of the looks. It was crazy to me. There's this one scene where Andy's like, oh my gosh, this dress is so beautiful. I have to wear it on this holiday. And then we actually see it and it's like
0: low key.
1: It's like an okay dress.
0: I kind of love it. I kind of love that dress. I gotta be so real.
1: It just doesn't seem like fashion magazine. It's like this really long, like flowy, like it almost sounds like a stained glass.
0: Yeah. It's like just very strange.
1: I don't know. It's just not what I think when I think beautiful dress, but I guess I'm not Andy.
0: Yeah. It was very like boho chic, I guess.
1: Yeah. I'm not even into fashion enough to know what that means, but I do think the menswear, like Nigel's whole outfit with the tuxedo and the like black and white scarf, like that was tight. And I noticed that. I think there were maybe a few other ones, but the fact that I noticed that, I never noticed anybody's
0: there weren't enough huge men's shoulder pads.
1: No, those are ugly. What are you talking about?
0: But they're so in style. They're so in style.
1: I don't care if they're in style. I know, but they should be. They know better.
0: I'm sorry. This is runway. They should be with the times. I'm sorry that you're not.
1: What if the times are trash? That's what the movie's about. That the times are trash.
0: They're literally already reflecting whatever. Like at the beginning of the movie, they talk about spring florals. It's not groundbreaking. Come on. Are we for real? They're just with the times.
1: I don't know.
0: Does anybody even wear florals in that movie?
1: No.
0: Like, what are we doing with the whole spring florals line? Okay,
1: well, it's a reference to, because Miranda, that's one of her most iconic lines in the first one.
0: Yeah, but like, you can't have a spring florals fashion line.
1: Groundbreaking.
0: Yeah. Sorry. You have a spring florals fashion line and have nobody wear florals the whole movie. Come on, are we kidding? Somebody has to wear florals from the new line. I'm sorry. That's just like a fact.
1: Yeah. Perhaps. But I don't know. I really, really like the original Devil Wears Prada. I haven't done ratings on these before, but I would give it like an 8 out of 10. And I enjoyed the second one. I know we spent a lot of time sort of bemoaning it, but overall, like, it is a fun time at the movies. I like the acting. They do interesting stuff with the characters. I think for sequels, it's easy to like completely retread the original, and this thankfully didn't do it. You know, you could have just said, oh, okay, so she falls into the same cycle she does with Miranda and she has to break out of it again, but it didn't do that. It tried to do something unique on a broader level, at least. So I appreciated that about it. So overall, I would recommend both these movies, and you can go, well, what is your send off for these movies?
0: I would actually, because I like the first one. The first one I think is really, I don't have like a rating. I'm not going to, but the second one, I had a good time in the theater. Although the more I think about it, the less I like it, but I had a much better time in the theater than I am making it out to be while I'm sitting here. And though I think there was scenes that like, I texted you that, that a scene was a abysmal note in a sea of lackluster writing. And you know, I do think that describes the movie, but does that mean you won't have a good time in the theater? No. So it's like a 3, but it's like a 5 if when you're watching it. Do you know what I mean?
1: It's one of those like turn your brain off movies. To an extent, I think it does have more going on than other movies in that ilk, but like, yeah, I can see what you mean. Like, the more you think about it, the more sort of muddled it becomes. But
0: yeah,
1: I don't know. I think there are worse movies to see. Hint, hint, Michael, don't watch that movie. Hint, hint. But in any case, sorry, I had to do my reverse plug. In any case, yeah, I think that's all the time we had today. Thank you so much for joining me, Chip Nielsen. Join us. Unfortunately, I don't think she's interested in it. But next week, we will be recounting different adaptations of The Phantom of the Opera, from the original book to the original 1925 movie to the 70s disco-y rock opera version, and of course, the stage show. Possibly even its much maligned sequel. So yeah, join us for that. And I'm Victor Anderson.
0: I'm Chip Nielsen.
1: And we are signing off. I didn't say the views and opinions of da-da-da-da-da are there.
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1: Dad, we learned about this in school.
0: Oh, did you now? 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What's first?
1: Smokey Bear said to.
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0: Wow, you sound just like him.
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Was a lost soul at a crossroad who had no hope, but I changed that. 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

0: Hey, are you driving high right now? 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
1: Got a question? 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
2: Ooh, my baby boo. Yeah, that's right. 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That's right. 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
0: Hi. 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
0: Ah, yes. 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

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That was an awesome message. 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Bye.

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Ever have that one song you love, but the radio never seems to play? 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

Hey, Raiders. 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